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1: I'm Anna Lee.
2: And I'm Abby.
1: We're sisters, and we love to sing.
2: Thank you for watching our video. We had so much fun making it with our friends.
1: We hope this video will encourage girls like us to notice when others are sad and to reach out to them.
2: And also for all of us to have hope that we can make it through hard times.
1: So have courage and be kind.
2: And remember, the sun always shines again.
0: Please like this video and share it with your friends. 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
1: De vuelta en Extremos, episodio número 921 en Sol Frecuencia Primera. Bueno, como lo hemos comentado, estamos con el señor Carl Malamud desde los Estados Unidos. Es un honor tenerlo a él aquí en el programa. Welcome, Mr. Malamud, to Extremos here in Sol Frecuencia Primera. It's a very great honor to have you here and to talk about what we love. About radio, about technology, about freedom of speech and internet.
0: Thanks for having me.
1: Okay, cool. Well, we were talking about since many time about the radio broadcasting. Hemos estado hablando del tema de las transmisiones de radio por internet desde hace mucho tiempo. In fact, in Sol Frecuencia Primera, we start in 1996, in April 1996. En Frecuencia Primera hemos empezado en abril de 1996. Y tuvimos ocasión, and we have opportunity to start broadcasting via internet in that time, asynchronically. Tuvimos ocasión de comenzar a transmitir asincrónicamente vía internet en aquel tiempo. In your case, you started in 1993, as well as we know, in March 1993. Mr. Carl, we will love to hear from you. How was that experience in the very early times of the internet?
0: Well, it was fun. I mean, we weren't the first ones that were doing live streaming on the internet. We were using audio and video, in fact, at the Internet Engineering Task Force. And I thought to myself, we could start a radio station on the internet. And so I decided to do that. Our flagship program was Geek of the Week. I interviewed people that were building the internet because not a lot of people had sound cards. And our big insight was you didn't have to do live streaming, which was very difficult. In those days, if you wanted to do live streaming on the internet, it was polite to send a note to the internet mailing list saying, we're going to be doing audio and video. And somebody else might say, oh, no, I was going to do audio that day. So you kind of had to reserve the internet backbone. And so our big insight is we would just pre-produce the programs, what you now know of as podcasting, and people could download them. They had to go buy a sound card and install them on their computer. They were 30 megabyte files, but it took 30 minutes to download them. Mm-hmm. So it was a little difficult, but people were listening, so it was fun.
1: Bueno, el señor Malamud nos está comentando que efectivamente ellos empezaron en el año 1993, en el mes de marzo, empezaron a hacer sus transmisiones asincrónicas con un programa especial que tenían sobre tecnología, ¿no? 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Mr. Carl, what led you in 1993 to think that the internet could become a new space for radio at a time when the technology was still virtually unknown to the general public? ¿Qué le llevó a usted, señor Carl, a pensar que el internet podría ser realmente un espacio adecuado para poder transmitir vía internet en tiempos donde todavía no se auguraba mucho para el internet masivo como lo es ahora?
0: It was a new space for everything. It could be radio, it could be TV, it could be chat, it could be blogging, it could be whatever. But the net was there, and it was becoming global, and it was something that we needed to try things out on, and so we did.
1: Mm-hmm. Dice que bueno, que era algo nuevo, pero que ellos simplemente se lanzaron a tratar, ¿no? A tratar de innovar en este aspecto. Muy bien. Dígame, when you created internet, talk radio and geek of the week that you have just comment, what were you really trying to experiment with? A new technology for distributing radio, a new way of producing radio, or a new form of communication? Cuando creó usted internet, talk radio y geek of the week, ¿qué quería usted experimentar realmente? ¿Una nueva tecnología para distribuir radio? ¿Una nueva forma para producir radio o una nueva forma de comunicación?
0: Well, first of all, it wasn't an experiment. We decided to start a radio station and we built a radio station. So it was in the National Press Building in Washington, D.C. We joined the public radio satellite system, so we put a satellite dish on the roof of the National Press Building. We called people like Maura Gunn at Tech Nation and said, can we syndicate your show? I called up Harper Audio, which had a bunch of cassette tapes of famous poets reading their works, and I said, can I have syndication rights on the internet for your wonderful programs? And they were like, what's the internet? So we put T.S. Eliot and Robert Frost and a whole bunch of poets reading their own stuff online. So it was a real radio station.
1: In the beginning, en el comienzo, it was a very great audience. How much was the audience in that time, in the early 90s, I think, 1993? ¿Era muy grande la audiencia al comienzo, en los años 90s?
0: It was surprising. So our insight was that you couldn't live stream. You could live stream, but you also needed to put the file online and people could download it. We were getting hundreds and maybe thousands of people per week downloading Geek of the Week. It grew. I remember when we live streamed the National Press Club, the Associated Press had a reporter, Frank Bajak, who actually had the South America beat for a very long time, and he asked me how many people were listening. I said, we can check. And I checked, there were 6 people listening live, and he was disappointed. I said, but they're on 4 continents. One's in Australia, one's in Europe, one's in Asia, one's in the United States.
1: Yeah.
0: Like, okay. So maybe this might work.
1: Comenta que bueno, al comienzo era, encontraba que había 6 personas que habían descargado el archivo de audio y que era un poquito decepcionante, pero igual ellos siguieron adelante haciendo esta iniciativa, ¿no? La siguiente pregunta: your productions incorporated interviews, humor, audience participation and experimentation with elements that today we might describe it as out of the box. How important was it for you to deliberately break away from the conventions of traditional radio? Le estoy preguntando, para que el público entienda, que sus producciones incorporaban entrevistas, humor, participación, experimentación y elementos que hoy llamaríamos out of the box. ¿Qué importancia tenía para usted romper deliberadamente con las convenciones de la radio tradicional?
0: So we were a radio station. In high school, I was program director on a small radio station. And so I read news, we did the programming. I was familiar with radio. We were affiliated with the public radio satellite system. But internet talk radio was more about the internet. And radio was a medium. But our motto was, finally, the medium is not the message. And so we were making fun of McLuhan a little bit. But this was about making the internet be used for new things. And we decided not to be boxed in by the traditional radio format. I can tell you a story about that.
1: Yes.
0: When we first did Geek of the Week, we were trying very hard to make it a 30-minute program, as you would do in radio, right? You have 30 minutes, it's going to be 30 minutes. Mm-hmm. You know, it's like when I read the news, I had 2 minutes, I would come in at exactly 2 minutes. And we were trying really hard to edit it to exactly 30 minutes. I did an hour interview, and Marty Lucas and I were trying to edit it down. And we finally realized it didn't matter if it was 33 minutes or 28 minutes. And we broke out of that box because we didn't have to be exactly on time because people could download the program anytime they wanted.
1: Yes. Like now with the asynchronic that here, the people that, for example, check and currently in nowadays YouTube or Spotify or that kind of stuff currently in the nowadays, so they don't have to wait to the time that the program is scheduled. No, estamos hablando de que ellos, para ellos era una gran cosa porque podían transmitir en forma asincrónica, la gente lo descargaba cuando quisiera el programa y lo escuchaba a la hora que podía o deseaba, y eso era algo sensacional, un poco como lo que le estoy comentando, como el YouTube y el Spotify de hoy en día. Ana Rosa, con su pregunta, adelante por favor.
2: ¿Qué tal?
1: I introduce you, it's Ana Rosa.
2: ¿Qué tal?
0: Hola Ana Rosa, how are you?
2: ¿En alguno de tus trabajos utilizaste el concepto de chip stunts para referirte a experimentos destinados a demostrar nuevas posibilidades? ¿Qué significaba exactamente este concepto para ti? ¿Qué aprendiste de aquellos experimentos?
1: In some of your works, you used the expression chip stunts to describe experiments designed to demonstrate new possibilities. What exactly did that concept mean to you? What did you learn from those experiments?
0: Chip hacks, that's the term. Yes. People have credited me with inventing podcasting, and I always say, no, it was a cheap hack. We got a microphone, we recorded a program, we put it on the internet. It wasn't an invention, it was a natural thing to do. And one of the things we look for when we do operations on the internet, right, be it radio or building websites or whatever, is what can actually be done. And it's tempting for people to come up with a plan that says this is our architecture and we're going to do this and we're going to do that and we'll do it in 5 years. But one of the things we looked for in the early internet is what can be done today. And audio could be done in 1993, and so we started doing audio. That's what I mean by a cheap hack. It's something that could be done. It wasn't an invention. I didn't get a patent on this, although somebody came along 4 years later and got a patent on podcasting, and EFF represented me and many others, and we beat that back and said it wasn't an invention, right? It wasn't. It was just somebody recording an audio file, they put it online, and then other people downloaded it. It was a doable thing, which is what you're looking for on the internet, is can it be done?
1: Mm-hmm.
0: Like a cheap hack.
1: Él habla que era el chip pack o paquete barato, digamos, porque simplemente era grabar la voz, ¿no? Y que la gente lo descargue y ya de esa manera cumplía con el mensaje, ¿no? O sea, algo muy fácil, muy elemental para la audiencia. Eso en resumen es lo que él está tratando de decir. Audience participation seems to have been very important in several of your projects, such as Internet Town Hall. At what point did you stop thinking of the audience simply as receivers and start seeing them as part of the production itself? They became part of the production, huh?
0: They were never receivers. It was a community, right? The internet, like I said, before we could do live streaming on the internet in those days, you had to send a note to the mailing list and say, hello, I was thinking of putting the U.S. Congress online. What do you all think? And we got flamed all to hell for doing that. It's like, oh, my God. If you put the U.S. Congress online, pretty soon every parliament in the world will be online. What are you thinking? And Vince Cerf, father of the internet, chimed in on that one and said, maybe it's not a bad thing if every parliament in the world is on the internet. It was a community effort, and you didn't do things without getting buy-in from everyone else. You didn't just unilaterally say, I'm going to do this, I'm a Bitcoin bro, I'm going to, do whatever. If you were building a new service, so before I started Internet Talk Radio, I went around the world and I addressed the European Standards Group and the Japanese group and the U.S. group, and I stood up and said, listen, we're thinking of doing radio on the internet. Mm-hmm. And there were a lot of angry questions. They're like, oh my God, you're putting audio on the internet. That's going to use all the bandwidth. Mm-hmm. What's going to happen? And mm-hmm. so we talked about it, and everybody's like, okay, I guess, go ahead. and so we did the radio thing, and you know, to everybody's surprise, it made the front page of the New York Times when it debuted, but it was a community effort, and just like everything on the internet was. The reason the internet worked properly is that you didn't do anything unless there were like other people that were also able to do it and were able to talk to each other. That was the whole point of the internet. Mm-hmm. So if you're doing email, if you're doing audio, if you're doing video, it had to be a this will work. I can do audio, you can do audio. Can our audio talk to each other, right? Yeah, are we doing a compatible format? Mm-hmm. And that was the key to building the internet. It wasn't a top-down international standards organization, it shall be this way. It wasn't the telephone company saying, this is how you will do email. It was a bunch of people around the world building email, making it work together, and making that the thing. And that's why our internet was built by a ragtag group of people, like the Internet Engineering Task Force. And the internet that was supposed to be was the International Standards Organization and the telephone companies. And the internet never worked.
1: Mm-hmm. Mr. Malibu, I, as far as I understand, you started asynchronously uploading an audio file, and people who want to download it at any time. And since March 1983, but when you started live?
0: Oh, we went live pretty quick. So we did live events. I did a live cyber station, like interviews with U.S. senators and at a rock and roll band, you know, playing in the evening. So we did that. We hooked the National Press Club up live, and so we did a live broadcast of Al Gore speaking. Did one of the Dalai Lama, which was very cool. Mm-hmm. So we began doing that. It wasn't a huge audience, but we made sure to not only do it live, but record it at the same time. Mm-hmm. And then put it online, and then people could download it later. And what I learned is about the long tail. You know, we might have 100 people listening live, but you put it online, and a lot of my programs are still, like, on the Internet Archive. They still get hundreds of people per month, like, downloading the program. So the Tim Berners-Lee interview, for example, continues to get a lot of traffic.
1: Ok, el señor Malemundo está comentando que un poco tiempo después que empezaron a hacer asincrónico, ellos comenzaron a hacer también en vivo, o sea, hacían entrevistas a congresistas de los 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Ahora, at frecuencia primera, we have an experience that made some familiar to you. In 1996, it is about 3 years later from you started here in Lima.
0: But very early. There weren't a lot of people doing it.
1: Yes. You know, I only knew about what was internet in regards of film and 80 early 80s film that says War Games, I think. That's the only thing I knew. But my brother, who was living in Los Angeles, and he's a trader there, he called me, he said, hey, there's something that's called internet. Oh, really? Yes, and I know that has started in Peru. I don't know. Go to that place. Okay, I went to that place, and that's called RCP here in Peru, Red Científica Peruana. That was the first to promote that, and see what place is this? And I don't know. I study journalism and to media, but I ignored that. Okay, let's start, and immediately I discovered everything of this. Realize the importance, and we have a show that in that time that was Amanecemos Contigo. That's a show from midnight to 6 o'clock only Friday to Saturday, and it was a humor comedy show, but also a leadership show, a very very complete, like a complete program broadcasting, and it was very important because that radio station that host embedded our there was a radio inside another radio. Let us to experiment, to make a lot of experience, very new, very different from what's the common. In fact, that radio station, that FM station that hosts us in Lima in the time, was a cumbia radio, a radio for popular music. But we don't broadcast popular music. We have our own identity. And in that year, 1986, we start with a section that's called Open Net. Open Net was saying people, hey, there is something internet, we explain it, and whatever you want, maybe business, maybe love, maybe friendship, or some kind of information, give it, ask us online, on air, and we will find it for you in your behalf, and then you tell send us your diskette. This is squares. Well, this is good, and we'll copy them. That was happened in that time. As Frecuencia Primera, we had an experience that makes us familiar. We produced FM programs about the internet, about like one I'm comment you. How do you remember those early experiments in interaction between traditional radio and internet users?
0: Well, it's people like you that built the internet. All over the world, people were doing exactly what you did. They're like, oh my God, I discovered this thing. I have a computer. I'm going to try it. I'm going to play with it. And that's happened not only in Peru. It happened in Japan. It happened in India. It happened in Africa. And it's people like you that built the internet. And it was an experiment, but like you, we were serious about this, and we didn't just experiment. We ran an actual radio station, and you were actually doing real radio. And the difference, there were a lot of corporate people.

0: a very few group of people that was able to know what it was, the World Wide Web, what was that. And
1: yeah,
0: that, that's
1: why
0: they
1: it's
0: don't
1: true.
0: Understand.
1: It grew, but when cell phones were first out, there were only a few people that had them. When, you know, what, everybody's got a cell phone now.
0: Mm-hmm.
1: When we first started doing the internet thing, there weren't a lot of people, but everybody in the world now has, not every, so that's a big issue is access. And if you go to many places, access to the internet is a big issue. You can get on your cell phone, but a lot of times the telephone companies are constraining your access, and they're trying to put you in some little, like, you know, walled garden. And the open internet is really the key. And that's happening all over the world, but we have a long way to go. I do a lot of work in India, and everybody there has a cell phone, and people have access, but the access is not universal. If you're poor, it's hard to get access, right? If you're in a rural area, it's hard to get access. We have that in the U.S. If you live out in the country, internet access is very different than if you live in downtown San Francisco or downtown New York. And that's our big challenge for the world, is making sure that access to knowledge is a universal thing, that, mm-hmm. that everybody in the world has access to knowledge and communications.
0: Ana Rosa.
2: Sí, otra pregunta. Acá en nosotros en Frecuencia Primera, durante mucho tiempo hemos utilizado la radio también para experimentar, ¿no?, como un laboratorio de formatos de participación del público y fenómenos de comunicación social. ¿Qué tanto crees que una emisora puede funcionar como un verdadero laboratorio de investigación sobre la comunicación humana?
0: Frecuencia Primera began in 1976 and for decades have used radio as a laboratory for experimenting with formats, audience participation, and phenomena of social communication. Do you believe that a radio station can function as a genuine lab for studying human communication and behavior?
1: Look, radio is a metaphor. The internet is different. You're doing audio. It's on the internet. It's very different. So radio, you're in your car and you're listening, right? Which is, you still need that, right? Because people have to drive 3 hours and they need something to do. But the big difference is you can now text the radio station and say, hey, you got it wrong, or I have a question. And so it's a different medium. It's not traditional radio. It's a new thing, and it uses traditional airwaves to move programs out, but increasingly everybody's cars are on the internet, right? And people are on the internet, and they're able to interact in different ways, and we have to learn from that, because it's a different way of doing things.
0: Uh-huh. Mirando retrospectivamente sus experiencias en los años 90 y las nuestras en el Perú, ¿le sorprende un poco encontrar a personas trabajando independientemente en lugares tan diferentes del mundo que podían llegar a ideas similares sobre el futuro de la radio? Looking back to at your experiences in the 90s and what we were independently doing in Peru, does it surprise you that people work independently in such different parts of the world could arrive at similar ideas about the future of radio?
1: No, not at all. I wrote a book in 1991. I went 3 times around the world, and I wrote a book called Exploring the Internet. And I explained how this internet that, you know, some people thought was a U.S., you know, Department of Defense thing was a global phenomenon. And as part of that, I went to Switzerland, and I was interested in the high energy physics lab, and they were like bringing Russia online. And the guy there, Brian Carpenter, said, you should meet this guy, Tim Berners-Lee. Right. And he was in a dark room using